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1: Shady Sheffery.
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0: Good afternoon and welcome. Always a pleasure to be with you on Radio Tunis International. Noel Saidi on audio engineering and Sophie and Benjima live streaming. Hayat Tukebri in the studio for this daily edition. We have the pleasure to have with us in the studio today Farah Haj Amr, who is a Chibning scholar. And today we are going to focus on that. She is also a psychologist at Interlink Association, specializing in mental health for youth. So we have quite a lot on for you today, but we're going to start before we talk about Chibning. I would like to go back to the moment when you decided that studying abroad was the next step in your journey. So what were you hoping to achieve? Oh. Farah, it's a pleasure to have you.
1: Thank you so much for having me. Well, honestly, when you asking that question doesn't take me automatically to the Chibning experience, but rather to
0: before that,
1: to the catalyst experiences that led to Chibning afterwards.
0: Which is a MEPI?
1: MEPI, but then if you go back into high school, my first experience was in high school, I had the opportunity to do an exchange program in the US, where I spent a year and with an American family, and I was 16.
0: The YES or the ACCESS?
1: The YES program.
0: The
1: it's
0: YES.
1: The Kennedy Luger Youth Exchange
0: That's
1: and Study
0: right.
1: Program,
0: That's right.
1: sponsored by the US Department of State. So I think that was the first experience that opened my mind and my heart to wanting to explore the
0: more.
1: World. Exactly, and more. And then afterwards, after high school, so I went back to Tunisia, I finished high school, and then after high school, I did the MEPI program, where I had the opportunity to do my bachelor's degree in Lebanon at the Lebanese American University. Mm-hmm. And then afterwards, I came back to Tunisia, worked for 2 years in international schools, and that's when the Chibning experience came, and when I saw that there was an opportunity to finish my master's in the UK, and yeah.
0: And that was in which university?
1: In the UK?
0: In the UK.
1: Cardiff University.
0: Cardiff.
1: In Wales.
0: Right. In Wales, right.
1: Yeah.
0: Did you have a problem with the accent there?
1: accent? Honestly, no. No, not really. Well, I think I had at first a bit of a difficulty with the British accent as a whole, because I was used to the American accent.
0: Right.
1: But then no, afterwards it was fine.
0: Right.
1: I think I had more of a problem when I visited Scotland. That was a much thicker accent. Yeah.
0: All right, so you already had international scholarship, as you said, experience with the YES program, with MEPI as well. So what did Chibning represent for you at that particular stage of your career?
1: Yeah, Chibning, what's really interesting and unique about Chibning, it's not just a mere academic scholarship. They're looking for individuals who already have professional experience.
0: Right, right.
1: And they are, and they want to help you for the next step. So for me, after finishing my undergraduate degree and coming back to Tunisia, I had to have that practical professional experience to see how I wanted to contribute to my community, to my country, and how Chibning can do that for me. So it's only postgraduate, it's only master's when it comes to Chibning.
0: Right.
1: So that's what's different about it. And at the essence, they're looking for that. It's you studied, you have a first degree, you went out into the world, and you have professional experience, and then you have potential. And Chibning is just, how can we help you unleash that potential?
0: Right. How can you make the maximum out of it?
1: Exactly.
0: Right. Okay. So your professional experience in Tunisia, and particularly working with children with special educational needs in particular, did this influence your decision to pursue the master's on children's psychological disorders, and how did your work experience shape the academic path that you chose?
1: Yes, definitely. Because when you do a first degree, like a bachelor's degree, it's general. It's a bachelor in psychology. Mm-hmm. And you take different courses. And of course, you do internships. But it's never the same until you actually finish that degree and go and study. And go and work, sorry. And for me, I've always enjoyed working with children. But enjoying working with children or spending time with children is not the same as entering that sphere of education and spending time with them. And when I joined international schools, I've realized from the get-go that they have different accommodations for these children, especially those who have special educational needs. And I was very interested in that because I spent my whole, like my like elementary school, high school, and all of that in the public sector in Tunisia.
0: Mm-hmm. That's right.
1: And I've never really had access to those things, not just personally, but I've never really seen it. Mm-hmm. And I was really amazed by that support. And at the same time, I thought, well, we should have that as well, because mental
0: health...
1: You
0: mean in the public sector?
1: Yeah, in the public sector, because mental health does not discriminate.
0: That's right.
1: And I saw that a lot of parents were resorting to that. And I thought, you know what? I'm learning so much here about what's been... what they are doing, but also how they are adapting international standards here. And I thought, well, that's my realm. That's how I want to contribute. And then I said to, I mean, of course, experience is important, but I need further knowledge.
0: Right.
1: And I looked into the different programs that are available, the best ones in the UK, and how, what they're doing. I looked into their labs, their research, and I was really amazed by what Cardiff University was achieving. And I thought, well, I know it's a long shot, it's achieving a scholarship, but I'm gonna try. And I applied, and then I got into Cardiff and I got the scholarship, and I was there.
0: Right, great. So you have selected the university, or you were appointed in there?
1: You're not appointed a university. What happens What happens with Chevening is that you apply separately for Chevening, and then they ask you to choose three universities.
0: Okay.
1: And so I looked into those universities, and then at the same time, and then afterwards, rather, once you get accepted into the universities and you get accepted into the scholarship asks you which one of the universities.
0: And they propose three universities which are related to your field of interest.
1: You apply. So they have partner universities. Okay. So you go into the, when you go into the website and when you're applying.
0: That's part of the search.
1: It's part of the search. You go into, and then you have, there's so many universities, and almost all of the ones that are in the UK are partners with Chevening. Right. And then you choose what aligns with your background and what you want to study. And at the same time, they ask you about those universities. You don't just list them in the application. Mm-hmm. You have to justify why those three universities.
0: Why those three universities that you have picked up.
1: Exactly.
0: Right, okay. So what was Chevening really like? I mean, when we hear it's a fully funded scholarship, we imagine that it's probably more about... the academic side, but what was the Chevening experience like beyond university and beyond the classroom?
1: Oh, wow. Okay. Well, first of all, the Chevening community, the people that are also scholars with you in the UK, and you find them all over the UK. You find them in your university, and you find them also like the Tunisian also group that you travel with and that you get to experience that with. And that's so enriching because we have different events that are organized by Chevening where you get to meet them. And when you have a room full of those different scholars from different parts of the world who are perhaps working within the same field as you or a different one, and you get to network, but you get to network with people who have the same goals, the same ambition, who also want to go back to their countries and they want to instill that.
0: And they are from different backgrounds,
1: exactly,
0: from different cultural backgrounds,
1: absolutely.
0: Especially.
1: And it's so...
0: So enriching.
1: Enriching in so many ways. And I remember like once at a Chevening event, I met someone who's from... Like, I think it was someone from another, I think Algeria or another country. I don't want to, but And I remember she was telling me about what she's doing with mental health in her country and with children. And I was so inspired. And to see that, and then you get to discuss those ideas with people who have that same passion and also who are making progress, you bring that back with you. You take it in and you bring that back with you in your country. So.
0: Right. What about the academic part of the program? How was it?
1: I loved studying.
0: Was it intense?
1: There.
0: Was it, the thing that you have expected, or was it really much more that you can cope with? How was it like?
1: It was hard. My mom can tell you, because I would call her weekly and I'll be like, this is so hard. But I loved it so much because it's so rewarding. And especially now as I'm working here and I reflect on my experience.
0: And you look back.
1: Yeah,
0: right.
1: I learned so much. It's difficult. But what's really amazing about universities in the UK is that they offer you all of the support when you're struggling, mm-hmm. no matter mm-hmm. what's happening. You will always find someone to help you. But it is honestly difficult.
0: It was difficult.
1: Yeah, it was challenging.
0: Right. So looking back now, what was, or rather what has Chevening changed in you, let's say professionally, academically, but also personally? Is there something you do think differently today because of that year that you have spent in the UK with the Chevening Scholarship?
1: definitely. Well, academically, I learned so much. There are so many things that I was not aware of, because then you go there and you have the top researchers in the world and you see what they're working on. And for instance, like small thing, something that I learned my first week in class in the UK was that mental health is not binary. It's not you have mental health, you have a problem or you don't. It's dimensional. Mm. It's a spectrum. And that opened my eyes on the people who are subclinical. So for instance, I'm just going to like simplify this, but let's say there's a child who's struggling with, I don't know, attention problems. Mm-hmm. And in order to be diagnosed with that, I'm oversimplifying this. Let's say you have to have 5 symptoms out of 8. Mm-hmm. But then there's the child who has only 4 symptoms. They're not going to have that diagnosis. But then that does not erase their struggle. So the university and the program where I studies, they focus on that subclinical, subthreshold, children who do not have particular diagnosable problem, but then they're still struggling. And that, bringing that back with me and that perspective and seeing how the research is moving towards that, bringing that back with me, it really, I look at all of these children that they might not have, you know, they go into a specialist and the specialist, like, they're fine, but not really, because they're not.
0: Not really. That's right.
1: Yeah. And what do we do about those children, about that population, and how can we help them? And I always think about that. It's a spectrum. It's dimensional. And professionally, with Chevening in particular, it's really like, I know right now it's very difficult what's happening in our country, but it's really still that motivation to contribute no matter what. Because I always remember that passion that I've applied with and really wanting to make an impact and seeing the gap and how I see myself as someone that can contribute. Chevening instilled that in me, and it's still present. And personally, I think I keep growing more and more, and I think it's the amalgamation of that, of the academic and the professional, no matter what, you still think, well, I'm not thinking about really just myself. I'm still thinking, maybe someone might be listening and this is too idealistic. Everyone wants to leave. But personally, I still have that hope. And it's Chevening influenced.
0: That's very good. Well, what was the most challenging part of your Chevening year? And what did that challenge teach you?
1: most challenging, I think, the weather.
2: Mm-hmm. The weather.
1: The weather, yeah, it's very different. It's always...
2: always foggy, always rainy.
1: Gloomy, exactly. Right. Especially in Wales. I did not expect that. And I think I did not expect it to impact my mental health as much as it did. In all honesty, that's what was really happening with me, especially the first few months. But then there are solutions, there's support. There is as simple as an artificial lamp.
2: That's right.
1: There's that. There's also the academics who are quite difficult getting used to that system. And it's just one, like, it's a whole master's condensed within 1 year. So you don't really get to rest between between semesters.
2: You don't have time to think about the weather.
1: You don't have time to think about the weather. Yes, absolutely.
2: These are all side effects.
1: Exactly. I remember the first culture shock was the weather, but then afterwards the academics are difficult.
2: You get
1: used to it, and then you see how beautiful that country is what you're learning there and the traveling that you get to do and all of those things, but academics were quite challenging for me.
2: What was a typical day like for you when you were at evening? I mean, what time you get up and what time you go back to bed?
1: Okay, I'm gonna choose my best day. Okay, what
2: the
1: time I get
2: day.
1: Up?
2: All right. When you are in a good shape, okay, and a good mood.
1: So I wake up. I usually have lectures around my first lecture is around 9:30. Mm-hmm. So I wake up 2 hours prior. Coffee first. Go to class, sit in for lectures. Maybe in the afternoon I have labs, or I have assignments, mm-hmm. or you'd find me in the library. The libraries are so nice.
2: Of course.
1: Yes. And then you would also find me. I part of societies. Mm-hmm. I sing and I do theater, so I was part of the musical theater society there. So I would, after class, I would join rehearsals because we'd be preparing for shows.
2: Right.
1: And so
2: for the end of the program?
1: Not the end of the program. So when you're part of a society in uni, you'd have different, like they would schedule
2: different events.
1: Different events. So I would be rehearsing for that. And then I go back home, and then I probably would finish an assignment from my room, cook for myself, clean for myself, everything on your own. And then next day, same thing. And sometimes when it's when we have a bit of a free time, I would be planning my next trip within the UK.
2: Within the UK. What are the places you have visited?
1: I was really, really lucky to have visited amazing places. My favorite, probably Scotland, Edinburgh. North.
2: Beautiful city.
1: Amazing. Yeah. I loved it. The countryside also of Scotland was a highlight for me. The countryside of England. Mm-hmm. So you see, even if I was placed in Wales, you get to travel within...
2: Sure, it's an opportunity for you to discover.
1: Exactly.
2: You know... And other parts of the UK.
1: Absolutely. And Wales is so incredibly beautiful, especially North Wales during spring. Stunning.
2: Right. Okay, so what did you bring back with you, and how are you using it today?
1: I'll probably reiterate a little bit what I said earlier. Mm-hmm. It's about that commitment, mostly that commitment to... Mm-hmm. to enhancing my community and to taking what I've learned and share it here, learn from my colleagues. Like right now, I work here at a Tunisian NGO, and it's psychologists that have been trained in Tunisia, but they are doing amazing things. But also that exchange between us, between what I know, what I studied, my curriculum, and what they know is very enriching. So there is that. There is... Same thing. I really want to say it's those leadership skills in the different events that you go to.
2: Right.
1: You come back and you incorporate them in whatever you're doing, whatever project, whatever field you decide to pursue.
2: Right. So for, let's say, a potential applicant who is listening to you now, especially that now the applications are open for achieving this time of year, and we encourage those who are interested to go and apply for it. What do you think Chevening is really looking for in a candidate?
1: That's a very nice question. I think a coherent narrative.
2: Mm.
1: And what I mean by that is, what have you done so far? Mm-hmm. What have you learned? What potential do you have? Where do you want to go? And how do you think Chevening is going to help you through that?
2: That's right.
1: So if you're able, for me, like my advice would be before starting to write your essays, try to think about that. Try to think about that narrative. And then once you do that, you're going to find yourself building that story, a coherent story that will translate to them
2: mm-hmm.
1: through your essays. So that's what I think, because they're really looking for individuals who genuinely want to make a change, who really want to enhance their community, who think that within their particular field, particular sphere, they can do that. So you have to answer that question first yourself.
2: For yourself.
1: Exactly. That's right. Before
2: communicating it to others, because if you are not convinced, you cannot convince others.
1: Absolutely.
2: That's very important.
1: 100%. That's my biggest advice. And then the essays will be easy to write. And for the essays, of course, like, people have to remember that the people who are going to read them, they don't know you.
2: Mm.
1: So you have to be able to tell that story in a specific way, like mm-hmm. give specific examples, because of course you might say, well, I have leadership skills. What leadership skills? Can you give me a specific example about that? Can you tell me what you did individually? Because if you say we did that, they don't know specifically
2: what exactly. Right.
1: And that's important for them to know, because they cannot assume.
2: So you have to really give concrete examples, and maybe document them the way, like, you know, a storytelling manner.
1: Exactly, yes. So as specific as possible, mm-hmm. tell them, like, I don't know, you worked where, what did you do exactly? Numbers, if you can,
2: mm-hmm.
1: Tasks, what have you learned? Be specific.
2: That's right. The impact that had on you, etc.
1: And the impact it had on others as well.
2: Right. So now that you have been on both sides of the process, you were once an applicant, and mm-hmm. that was 2024?
1: So I mean, you apply a year before. So I started applying
2: 2023, right. And you went to the UK in 2024.
1: Mm-hmm.
2: Right. So as I said, you were on both sides of the process. You were once an applicant, and now you look back at your successful application. What do you wish you had known when you were preparing your application?
1: I have to think about this one, because after a successful application, it's a bit difficult to...
2: Right.
1: I think... Okay, yeah. I think one of the most important information is that when we say leadership skills, because I was scared, because I was like, you know, I'm working in international schools. I'm not a top executive. Leadership skills does not mean a particular position title.
2: That's right.
1: It's really within that small sphere where you're, like, where you're working. What are you doing? Because they're not looking for already successful leaders.
2: Mm-hmm.
1: Those ones don't need Chevening. They're looking for people who have the potential, and then Chevening will help you unleash that.
2: That's right.
1: So as much as, yes, it's important that you demonstrate leadership skills, don't undermine your own work, what you're doing. Because, yes, I was a school psychologist, or I was a special educational needs teaching assistant, but even within that, I was making an impact, and they wanted to hear about it. And I was able to tell them about it by being specific. I was sharing with them what I was doing with the children, what impact it had on those children.
2: That's right.
1: And that was important for them, and they saw potential in that.
2: Yeah, and that is something that you can really value or measure as well. So beyond the academic qualifications, the professional experience, what do you think makes a candidate maybe memorable to the people reading their application?
1: A candidate that's memorable. Well, maybe like when they're reading your essays, perhaps they're able to visualize your experience because they have the people, the panel, or I don't know, like the people who are reading your essays, they are not from your context, not from your culture, not from your country, but perhaps by being specific and allowing them through your writing skills to be transported there within your context, to see you, to see things from your perspective, right, allows that to be memorable. So specific is memorable for me.
2: So they have to visualize.
1: Yeah.
2: I mean, the person who is, you know, behind those essays and say whether they could have the impact, whether they really deserve to be part of that,
1: exactly,
2: you know, outstanding program.
1: Absolutely.
2: Right. So finally, what is your message for those who are considering to apply and maybe they are a little bit shy and they think maybe they are not well equipped? It's quite you know, above the level that maybe they are looking for. So what can you tell them?
1: I think for me to apply for Chevening, the only prerequisite is really wanting to make an impact. Other than that, just apply, just try. I know a lot of people who applied for, like applied for, I don't know, three times, four times, and they got accepted the fourth time. One rejection. If you've been, if you've applied before and got rejected, apply again. If you think that you don't have those skills, but then you really believe in the message of Chevening, apply. You never know. I truly go by the motto of who tries nothing gets nothing. Do it. Just try. You never know where you're gonna be. I really did not think that I was gonna get accepted. I looked at Chevening as this, I mean, I remember I was googling the acceptance rate and I was like, I mean, 1-2%, no, I'm not gonna be among those. But then I told myself, you know, there's no harm in trying. I really believe in that passion, in that message. I am passionate about helping my community. I am passionate about youth mental health and making a change within
2: and
1: that.
2: And you believe in what you can do as well.
1: Exactly.
2: That's right.
1: Exactly. And I thought to myself, well, I hope they will be able to see that. If not, it's fine. And
2: try again.
1: Try again. Exactly.
2: That's right.
1: And a lot of people did try again, and even from my cohort, and then they got accepted, and they're doing amazing thing. One rejection does not mean anything.
2: That's right. How many were on your cohort? 2024.
1: Okay, don't quote me on this one, but I think we were about, I think we were seven.
2: Really?
1: Seven.
2: From different fields.
1: From different fields, yeah. Mm-hmm. Like international affairs. I was, I mean, my specialty is psychology. There is business, data analytics. It's different fields. Chevening is open to different fields because they believe that no matter, it's not really about the specific field. It's not like they value STEM more than literature or art, right, or anything. Right. They just believe that those different fields can come together and enhance a country, a community, a society. And they just want to see where you see yourself, and they want to help you go there.
2: Right. And for this year, I have read that maybe there are

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You are listening to Radio Tunis International, 46 minutes after 2 on our radio station. The National Institute of Meteorology has forecast a continued rise in temperatures over the coming days, with levels exceeding seasonal averages by 4 to 8 degrees. According to a weather monitoring bulletin issued by the Institute, this period of intense heat will be accompanied by the return of Sirocco winds, which will further increase the feeling of heat, particularly in inland and southern regions. The Institute indicated that temperatures will record a relative decrease today, especially in the far northern regions and along the eastern coast. However, hot weather conditions will continue to affect several parts of the country, with temperatures ranging, remaining significantly above normal levels. For Saturday, August the 29th, maximum temperatures are expected to range between 37 and 42 degrees Celsius across most regions, while they could reach 45 degrees in southwestern areas due to the impact of Sirocco winds. And the National Institute of Meteorology noted that these temperatures remain well above the usual seasonal averages for this time of year. The Institute also expects a gradual decline in temperatures across the country starting from mid next week, signaling a progressive easing of the heat wave. Until then, residents are advised to remain cautious during periods of extreme heat, avoid prolonged exposure to the sun during peak hours, and follow safety recommendations.

0: just stepping in.
1: Welcome back. The personality I have chosen for you, Michael Jackson. Actually, he was born on the 29th of August, so a day like tomorrow, 1958, and he died on the 25th of June, 2009. He was an American singer, songwriter, dancer, and philanthropist, dubbed the King of Pop. He is widely regarded as one of the most culturally significant figures of the 20th century, and his musical achievements broke American racial barriers and made him a dominant figure worldwide. Through his songs, music videos, concerts, and fashion, he transformed visual performance in popular music, popularizing street dance moves such as the moonwalk, the rowboat, and the anti-gravity lean. Michael Jackson is often deemed the greatest entertainer of all time. Our last track for you.

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Coming up next, a news update with our husband Mastika and the Italian language program. Adel Gazah today. 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

0: Vous êtes à l'écoute d'RTCI. 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

My son, ask for thyself another kingdom, for that which I leave is too small.